Good afternoon, ladies and gentlemen. Today is Sunday, the 6th of September 2026. This is the voice of Turkey's English language transmission, originally broadcast live from Ankara in the 16 meter band on 17620 kHz to Europe between 12:30 and 13:30 UTC. You may be hearing this now as a replay in a different time zone. 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Our email address is englishdesk@trt.net.tr. Following the news, the Voice of Turkey will present you the Letterbox and Gaza Resilience, Will and Humanity Amid Hunger programs, along with some Turkish music.

Turkey and seven other nations condemned Israel's plans to displace Palestinians. The foreign ministers of Turkey, Egypt, Indonesia, Jordan, Pakistan, Qatar, Saudi Arabia, and the United Arab Emirates on Sunday strongly condemned recent statements by Israeli National Security Minister Itamar Ben-Gvir and Defense Minister Israel Katz regarding the displacement of Palestinians from Gaza. In a joint statement released by the Turkish Foreign Ministry, the ministers denounced proposals for plans and mechanisms to forcibly remove Palestinians from their land, saying such rhetoric violates international law and threatens the Palestinian people's rights. The minister said such inflammatory statements and proposals flagrantly violate principles of international law, including international humanitarian law, and pose a direct threat to the legitimate and inalienable rights of the Palestinian people. The ministers stressed that Gaza is an integral part of the occupied Palestinian territory and called for the preservation of Palestinian territorial unity across Gaza and the occupied West Bank, including East Jerusalem. The ministers also reaffirmed their support for Palestinians remaining on their land and rejected efforts to erase the Palestinian cause or undermine the legitimate rights of the Palestinian people. Iran slams illegal U.S. strikes, vows more severe reprisals.

0: as illegal and aggressive, and vowed more severe retaliatory attacks if Washington kept up its strikes on Iranian ships. The Iranian Foreign Ministry said in a statement that these illegal and aggressive actions, carried out in continuation of the U.S. military aggression against Iran and as part of its naval blockade and economic war against the country, constitute a clear violation of Article 2, Paragraph 4 of the UN Charter, a war crime, and a clear threat to international peace and the security of commercial shipping. The ministry stressed Iran's determination to firmly defend its sovereignty and national interests against what it described as U.S. state terrorism and aggressive actions. It said such actions included the continued naval blockade and economic war, as well as attacks on commercial vessels. The ministry said responsibility for the consequences of continued U.S. aggressive and interventionist actions in the region would rest with Washington and its accomplices and partners. Pro-Palestine rallies in Europe, kites flown across Dutch cities in solidarity with Gaza. Pro-Palestine demonstrations and solidarity events have taken place across France, Sweden, and the Netherlands, condemning Israel's attacks on Gaza and the occupied West Bank. Hundreds gathered in Paris and Stockholm, while kites were flown across 11 Dutch cities in solidarity with Palestinian children. In the French capital, carrying Palestinian flags and signs reading "Boycott Israel" and "Freedom for Palestinians," protesters urged the French government to impose sanctions on Israel. In Stockholm, hundreds gathered to protest Israel's ongoing attacks and what demonstrators described as attempts to undermine the ceasefire process in Gaza and the occupied West Bank. Meanwhile, kites were flown in 11 cities across the Netherlands in a show of solidarity with children in Gaza. The events, organized by the Plant and Olive Tree Foundation, sought to draw attention to attacks on Gaza and protest Israeli threats of displacement and attacks against Palestinians over kites flown from the enclave that landed in Israeli settlements near the border. Israel's Defense Minister Israel Katz ordered the military on August 23 to act immediately and forcefully against kites flown by children in Gaza. Iran launches economic war headquarters to tackle wartime disruptions. Deputy Economy Minister Morteza Zamanian said on Sunday that Iran's economy ministry has established an economic war headquarters to coordinate and accelerate responses to economic problems arising from wartime conditions. Zamanian told the Tasnim news agency that the body would initially focus on issues falling within the ministry's responsibilities and authorities. He said it would seek to quickly address war-related problems affecting businesses, trade, financing, and other areas of the economy. For issues extending beyond the ministry's authority, Zamanian said the ministry would use its role in broader economic policymaking, including through the government's economic commission and economic headquarters, to coordinate among institutions and pursue solutions at higher levels. Zamanian added that the mechanism is intended to prevent issues requiring cooperation among several government agencies from becoming stalled by bureaucracy. Measures being pursued include tax and customs support, banking facilities, and financial instruments for businesses affected by the conflict, Zamanian said.
1: Continues on the English language broadcast of the Voice of Turkey.
0: Russia leaves door open to trilateral summit with US and China. According to Russia state news agency TASS, Russia's Deputy Foreign Minister Sergei Ryabkov said on Sunday that Moscow has not ruled out a trilateral meeting between the presidents of Russia, the US, and China. Ryabkov said, however, before moving on to the actual preparations for the meeting, it will be necessary to understand what its agenda would be, noting that the main question boils down to how the substance of the meeting will be formulated and what can be expected as a result. Earlier this month, Kremlin aide Yuri Ushakov raised the possibility of such a meeting between Vladimir Putin

Donald Trump and Xi Jinping at the Asia-Pacific Economic Cooperation Summit in Shenzhen province of China in November. U.S.-Russia relations remain deeply strained over the Ukraine conflict and related sanctions, while U.S.-China ties continue to be defined by rivalry in trade, technology, and Indo-Pacific security. Sudanese group says cholera outbreak in West Kordofan killed 23 and infected 310. A local relief group on Sunday said at least 23 people have died and more than 310 cholera cases and suspected infections have been reported in two areas of West Kordofan in southern Sudan. The group said one of the two affected areas, Humeir, was facing a serious health situation with 120 suspected cholera cases admitted to be on isolation center and 11 deaths recorded, while in Hila Hussein, more than 190 cholera cases and 12 deaths from the disease had been recorded. The group appealed to health authorities and humanitarian organizations to urgently provide medical supplies, warning that conditions could deteriorate further. The statement by the group further noted that transportation disruptions have isolated the area and made it difficult to evacuate critically ill patients for treatment. The group also warned of a worsening food crisis, saying conditions had forced more residents to use animal feed to provide for their children, calling on humanitarian organizations to immediately provide medicines and food assistance to residents. Israeli opposition lawmaker called Netanyahu removal an existential need. Israeli opposition lawmaker Gilad Kariv has demanded Prime Minister Benjamin Netanyahu's removal from office, describing it as an existential need for Israeli society. In a statement on X, the Democrats' party member criticized Netanyahu's response to the military's ongoing investigations into the events of October 7, 2023. He accused Netanyahu of repeatedly abandoning Israel's security and displaying complete incompetence in managing national defense, while stating such a person must not be allowed to make any decisions about the country's future and the future of Israeli children. Opposition parties and broad sections of the Israeli public have repeatedly demanded a formal state commission of inquiry into the failures surrounding the October 7, 2023 attack by Hamas, but Netanyahu's government has rejected the independent mechanism, favoring a politically appointed panel instead. And finally, Turkey sweeps Serbia to reach European volleyball final. Turkey advanced to the final of the 2026 SAV Women's European Volleyball Championship after sweeping Serbia 3-0 in the semi-final in Istanbul. The reigning champions, or the Sultans of the Net as per to the popular saying, on Saturday won the sets 25-20, 25-19 and 25-20 to become the first team to book a place in the final. Following the recent title in Volleyball National League after beating Brazil 3-1 in the final game, Turkey will be on the court for the second championship in a row. Sultans of the Net will face Italy, who beat Poland 3-1 in the other game in the final, to be played on Sunday in Istanbul. And that was the news brought to you by the Voice of Turkey Radio. Now it's time for a little music break. We are listening to Bir Gülü Sevdim by Ceylan Ertem.

A big hello to all radio friends from the Voice of Turkey radio studios in the Turkish capital, Ankara. I'm your host, Cemre, and this is our Letterbox program, hopefully a Sunday fixture in your week. September has crept up on us here at the English desk, and along with it comes a postbag that has taken us properly far afield this week, twice into Japan, then on to India, Poland, across the Atlantic to Brazil, and further still to Canada and Germany. Quite a spread for one week, and a kind of range that always reminds us just how far these little shortwave signals actually carry and how many different lives they land in along the way. So let's get into it. We start in Tama City, Tokyo, where Mr. Tanaka, a 63-year-old care worker, sent in a genuine double feature this time, two reports in quick succession on two different frequencies. Mr. Tanaka caught first our English broadcast on the 30th of August, 16:30 to 17:24 UTC, on 15 to

kilohertz via Emirler Sinpo 35333. Then, just 3 days later, on the 2nd of September, the same time slot again, but this time on 11660 kilohertz, aimed at the Asia target zone, Sinpo 35443, a touch stronger still. Both times, he caught the very same opening tune, an instrumental of Elif Dedim, Be Dedim, right through to the closing announcement at 1724 on his trusty Sony ICF with the included rod antenna plus a 10-meter wire. He says, "I've been listening to the Voice of Turkey almost every day lately. As I've mentioned before, I love Turkish music, so even though it's early morning and late at night in Japan, I want to continue listening to your broadcasts. Listening to Turkish music can make me feel happy or evoke a sense of melancholy. In short, I absolutely love Turkish music." Mr. Satoshi Tanaka, lovely to hear from you twice over, and it is touching to know our music keeps you company at such odd hours over there, night after night. Turkish music is indeed our best product over here at the Voice of Turkey. Your QSL cards are on their way. From Hora, West Bengal, Mr. Siddhartha Patajarji wrote in once more, sending a listening report. He heard us on 11660 kHz, 1630 to 1730 UTC. Weak signal, he says, using X-Data D808 with the loop antenna on the 31st of August. He sends a fresh batch of questions on internet access this time, 9 of them on banking, shopping, education, and the gap between city and countryside. Some of the questions include: how common is online education in your country? How do people in rural areas of your country access the internet? Is high-speed internet available throughout your country? And what are the major problems or challenges people face while using the internet in your country? Well, digital banking has genuinely taken over here. Most customers now rarely set foot in a bank branch, doing the bulk of their transactions online on banking apps. Online shopping has become mainstream too, with about 60% of people ordering goods or services online in the past year. Online education is more modest by comparison, but growing quickly, with nearly 23% taking some form of online course in just the last 3 months. Regarding the reach and speed, which is really Turkey's biggest

leaned hard into fixing this, though, with a long-term multi-billion-dollar investment plan to expand the fiber network nationwide, a fresh 5G rollout reaching the country's major hubs this year, and satellite internet for the hardest-to-reach corners. As for how it's changed daily life and what people see as the real advantage, much like everywhere else, it's reshaped how people bank, shop, and deal with government paperwork, with around 3/4 of internet users now handling official business online rather than standing in line. And for Turkey, with so many citizens living and working abroad, it's made staying in touch with family overseas far easier too. The real challenge that remains is that rural and lower-income households still pay noticeably more for a worse connection than city residents do, so the digital divide here runs along geographic lines as much as anything else. Mr. Patajarji, I hope these answers covered what you wanted to learn generally on these topics. Thank you, as always, for such thoughtful questions. From Nagoya, Japan, we have what looks like a first report to us from Mr. Toshihiro Kato. He says, "Thank you very much for the highly informative broadcast. I was particularly interested in the detailed commentary on the Turkey-Syria cooperation regarding phosphate and food security. It provided a very clear perspective on the economic reconstruction of the region. I enjoy listening to your English programs from Japan." Mr. Kato logged our English broadcast on the 28th of August, 2030 to 2100 UTC on 9875 kHz. Sinpo was moderate, 34333. Noting a trace of co-channel interference and some radar-like sweeping noise along the way, all caught on proper DXR Great Kit, an AirSpy HF Plus Discovery software-defined receiver paired with a Wellbrook loop antenna. He kept a minute-by-minute log too, from the opening preview through our news bulletin, which covered stories from across the region and beyond, to the feature segment he mentioned, and some music before the close. He says, "The signal strength gradually increased over time, though there was a trace of co-channel interference. Additionally, some occasional noise resembling a fast radar sweep passed through the frequency." Mr. Kato, thank you for such a meticulous report, and welcome to Letterbox. We hope this is the first of many. Your QSL card is on its way. From Zakopane in the south of Poland, we hear from Mr. Krzysztof Rybus, who tells us he's been tuning in for many years, though this looks like his first written report to reach us. He logged our English broadcast on the 1st of September from 1645 UTC on 11660 kHz. Sinpo was 44434. Using a rather venerable but still fully functional Sony ICF-SW07 run on batteries and set up outdoors to dodge the local electrical noise. He says of the old set, "It is quite old but still very good and fully functional." He called some music first, then a segment on historical timekeeping in Palestine, including the old clock tower in Nablus, dating back to 1902 and later at 1700 hours, a conflict zones in Africa segment on the new cooperation agreement between China and Somalia, concluded this July. Mr. Rybus, wonderful to have you writing in after all this time, and we've noted your request to keep your details private. Your QSL card is on its way. From Poland all the way across the Atlantic now to Sao Paulo, Brazil, with Mr. Alan Alves, a licensed ham radio operator, call sign PU2UHD.

He says, I would like to express my gratitude for the excellent transmission I was able to hear here in Sao Paulo, Brazil. He logged us twice in quick succession, both on 9870 kHz, our Spanish language service on the 29th of August at 0154 UTC, and our Portuguese language service the very next night, the 30th, at 0017 UTC. He sent along his own QSL card to confirm it, a handsome one, too, with his ham radio badge and an aerial shot of Sao Paulo behind the details and a signal report of 5-9, near perfect, for both catches. Mr. Alves, thank you for such a warm note and for such a striking card to go with it. Your QSL card is on its way. From Brazil north now to Port Alberni, British Columbia, Canada, where we hear from Mr. Chris Malbo with his regular monthly report, this time covering August. He listened to our broadcast on the 30th of August, 1830 to 1924 UTC on 9750 kHz, an excellent clear signal by 1846 UTC, SINPO 53555. With just a touch of interference from what he describes as transmitter squelch. He caught the sign on the news, two Turkish songs, Gençlik Marşı by Kenan Doğulu, and the folk classic Çanakkale Türküsü, and our own letterbox program itself, right through to sign off. Mr. Malbuff, always good to have your monthly report. Your QSL card is on its way. And we close today across the ocean once more in Burstadt, Germany, with Mr. Frank Peter, who sent in a precise, well-equipped report of his own. He logged our broadcast on the 2nd of September at 1901 UTC on 9750 kHz, SINPO 44434, signal strength S8, using an AirSpy HF Plus Discovery, with a small magnetic loop antenna. He caught much the same run as Mr. Malbuff above, in fact. Letterbox at 1900, on through the news, to sign off at 1924. He says, I enjoyed listening to your broadcast and was very pleased to receive your signal here in Germany. The transmission was an interesting part of my shortwave listening session. Thank you very much for your program and for taking the time to consider my reception report. Mr. Peter, thank you for such a clean, detailed report and welcome to the letterbox. Your QSL card is on its way. That's the post bag for this week from Tokyo to Hora, Nagoya, Zakopane, Sao Paulo, Port Alberni and Burstadt to close. It's been a week of real range, both geographically and in the stories behind the letters. Let me remind our contact addresses. Our email address is englishdesk@trt.net.tr and our correspondence address is Türkiye'nin Sesi Radyosu, Voice of Türkiye Radio, PK 333-06443, Yenişehir, Ankara, Türkiye. Thank you all for writing in, whatever corner of the world you're writing from. Keep those letters and emails coming. We read everyone. Some of them, as you heard today, travel a very long way to reach us, and they are worth every kilometer. This is the Voice of Türkiye. Until next week, goodbye.

Ecocide, the massacre of the land in Gaza. One of the first iconic images that comes to mind when thinking of the Palestinian resistance is the photograph of a Palestinian woman embracing an olive tree. Mahfouda Shteye, 78, embraced the said olive tree 20 years ago to protect it. 20 years later, she still cares for the olive trees as if they were her own children. Israel has destroyed 800,000 olive trees over the past 20 years since 1967.

it has destroyed approximately 2.5 million olive trees. Let's learn about the Palestinians' perspective on olive trees through Mahfouda Shteya's account. Shteya describes how Israeli forces destroyed her olive grove 20 years ago in the following words. "I swear to God, when I went out to the grove, I saw that every tree had been laid flat on the ground. A 40-year-old olive tree. I swear both those who planted it and those who tended it had poured their labor into it. Do you see? It is our treasure. I wrap it in my arms, kiss it. I swear the olive tree is sacred. The olive is what binds us to our land. The olive tree is precious, just like the land, and those who care for it are precious too. The land is precious, and those who protect it are precious too." In the 1990s, Gaza was famous for its flower industry, which exported up to 80 million flowers to all corners of the world, including Europe. However, following Israel's imposition of a blockade on the Gaza Strip in 2007, which severely restricted the export of goods, Gaza's flower industry withered, and this genocide has since nearly completely destroyed its agricultural lands. Gaza and Jaffa were once known for their oranges and other citrus fruits. Gaza's fresh fruits were called Palestine's yellow gold. During the 1967 occupation, Israeli forces bulldozed most of the Palestinians' orange groves to the ground. This led Palestinians to shift from growing oranges to growing flowers and strawberries instead. At the height of the flower industry, Gaza exported 80 million flowers annually. Gaza's land and coastal strip, particularly in Beit Lahia and Rafah, were highly suitable for commercial flower cultivation. Before the genocide, Israel also imposed a strict ban on exports and imports and in June 2007 imposed a land, sea and air blockade on Gaza. These bans destroyed both Gaza's flower cultivation and its flower industry. During the genocide, both Beit Lahia and Rafah were razed to the ground. Neither the flowers nor the flower growers remained, nor did the homes or the children running through them. In the genocide it launched in Gaza, Israel destroyed 95% of Gaza's agricultural land. This was an environmental genocide, deliberate environmental destruction. Aya from Gaza recounts, "One of the plants in Palestine that has been politicized and subjected to environmental destruction is the olive tree. It is older than kingdoms and borders. It is a tree older than any map that has sought to divide the land of Palestine. In Palestine, the olive tree is not just about agriculture. It is a legacy. Some of the trees standing today were planted hundreds, even thousands of years ago. These millennia-old trees have been passed down from great-grandmothers to grandchildren as an unbroken chain, untouched and uncorrupted by time. For decades, this chain has been under attack. Olive trees have been uprooted, burned, destroyed by bulldozers, or fenced off behind settlements and military zones. In the last 2 years alone, more than 1 million trees have been destroyed in Gaza, not by nature, but by an occupation that knows exactly what the olive tree means to Palestinians. Because the massacre of olive trees is a more subtle, sharper, and deeper dimension of genocide. By destroying the trees, the occupying power aims to steal the Palestinians' memory, eliminate their livelihood, and seize their harvest and sense of belonging. This is a claim that a people have no rights to the land that nurtured them. But we keep planting trees. We keep harvesting. We keep pressing oil. Every bottle of oil is a record of who lives here. It is the record of those who love the land and refuse to be erased. The olive tree teaches us that what is planted with determination and nurtured with love cannot be easily taken away. Such freedom is not abstract. It takes root in the soil and grows in the hands of farmers. In Palestine, the olive tree is a witness, a mother, a teacher, and a silent defiance. It is a memento that reminds us that the land and its people remember." With the

Phrase plants are political in Palestine. Ayah recounts the story of za'atar, which is also called black thyme in Palestine, in the following words. For centuries, Palestinians have cultivated and harvested za'atar everywhere, passing down traditional knowledge from generation to generation. However, in 1977, the Zionist state declared za'atar a protected plant, making its collection, cultivation, or trade a criminal offense. Suddenly, a practice as old as the land itself became illegal. The scientific rationale behind this ban needs to be questioned. There is no evidence that traditional foraging threatens the plant's survival. While Palestinians face fines and trials for gathering small amounts of za'atar for daily use, Israeli farmers have been cultivating and selling za'atar for commercial purposes. They are benefiting from a tradition that has been criminalized for Palestinians. The sweeping ban on za'atar gathering represents a colonialist mindset that criminalizes Palestinians' daily social and cultural practices and labels them as primitive and harmful. This is an effort to undermine Palestinians' cultural and historical connection to their land and way of life, and to transfer control of these resources to settlers. Despite all this, the tradition of collecting za'atar has continued and is still ongoing, and many gatherers view it as an act of resistance and protest. This plant, rich in antioxidants, is an important part of the local population's diet. Journalist Bisan Oda describes a mural of a farmer painted on a wall at an intersection in Gaza. The farmer is holding a huge cactus in his arms. Bisan explains, "In Arabic, the cactus symbolizes patience, and patience represents two things. One is the plant itself, and the other is our endurance. This mural of a farmer wrapping a cactus around his chest with both hands conveys two things. First, that we are preserving our patience. Second, that we are preserving our culture. Why culture? Because the cactus is the most widely recognized plant in Palestinian cultural heritage. We can grow this plant everywhere around our homes. We do not build walls or put up fences between us and our neighbors. Instead, we plant cacti as borders, and both our neighbors and travelers benefit from their fruit." Israel took action against the cactus as well, in an effort to erase every trace of the Palestinians. And after the occupation began in 1948, it started planting tall, foreign trees in the region. The aim was to erase the region's true identity, give it a European feel, and thus make it attractive to settlers. In Palestine, it is not just the Palestinians. Even the air, water, and soil are crying out. It is said that Israel has committed the crime of ecocide, environmental genocide in Gaza, with the same intensity as genocide. If people in Gaza are being killed in a deliberate and systematic manner, then the vegetation, the vineyards and gardens, and the crop fields are also being destroyed in a deliberate and systematic manner.

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If you are hearing this at a later hour or in another part of the world, thank you for joining us via replay. 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